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2: All right, we continue. Missouri Senator Eric Schmidt is with us. Your call's also coming up, 800-941-SHAWN this Friday as we continue. I mean, this really is going to be the biggest choice midterm election in our life. I mean, they won't fund the Department of Homeland Security at a time we're at war, which is insane. They're the party that wants to defund, dismantle, no bail laws, reimagine the police, the party of open borders, the party of sanctuary cities and states, the party of they voted for the largest tax increase in history against the vote, the largest tax cut in history. They don't seem to have any rudder or agenda except that they want socialism and that they're going to run on just hating Donald Trump. I'm not sure that that is a good platform to run on because that's what lost the 2024 election with Nazi fascist and racist.
3: It's all they have. And it's a decade long now. War against law enforcement, Sean. It was to fund the police. Now it's to fund ICE. It's the same calculus. They, you know, had Barack Obama called every, you know, half of America bitter cleaners. Hillary Clinton called them basket deplorables. Joe Biden called them trash. This is what they think of, like, just working folks who are trying to have a better life.
2: And by the way, I'm guilty of all three. I'm guilty. Guilty as charged.
3: Yeah, that's right.
2: They can call me whatever they want, but I'm not them. So I'm very happy with where I stand.
3: That's right. No, but that's who they are. And it's sad. And that's why we have to win.
2: Senator Eric Schmidt, Missouri. Thank you, sir. Appreciate your time. You have a great weekend. You know, for most people, if you think of health, wellness, fitness, nutrition, longevity, here's the facts. Most people are guessing their way through their health. Get, you know, what foods to eat, what supplements to take, what vitamins to take. And the truth is, every single person is different. Every body type is different. Every fingerprint is unique and special to you. And certain foods for certain people might create fatigue, bloating, brain fog. Your body's trying to communicate this to you all the time. I made a mistake, Linda. I got Chinese food not that long ago. The worst decision I made.
4: Oh, my God.
2: For 3 days, I was bloated, just like a balloon. Oh,
4: well, you definitely don't eat
2: Chinese food. No, I never thought. But you know what? I figured, the only Chinese place I've seen down here in Florida that looked like a New York one. And it was good, but it doesn't work with my body. Now, your DNA is permanent. Your RNA shows what's happening in your body right now. 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It is a simple at-home gut health test. It uses advanced RNA technology. They will analyze your gut microbiome so you can better understand through science how your body is functioning at any given moment. And from there, they will create a personalized food supplement plan designed specifically for your body. 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Use the science instead. 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
4: Eat steak.
2: Eat red meat. 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
2: Forget the other part. 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
1: An abandoned vestal.

0: restaurant building will be demolished to make way for another business that's planning to open on the site. The Denny's location west of the Binghamton University campus on the Vestal Parkway closed just before Christmas 2024. Chase Bank has received approval from the town of Vestal to open a branch on the one-acre site where Denny's operated for more than four decades. The new Chase branch will replace the company's existing office that's operated for a few years at the nearby University Plaza. The site of the future bank is at the corner of the Vestal Parkway East and Bun Hill Road. At a recent meeting of the Vestal Town Planning Board, a Chase representative indicated work on the project should start with the demolition of the existing building this summer. Under the proposed schedule, the new bank would open sometime next spring. Vestal Town Supervisor Maria Sexton said she's pleased that Chase is planning to build a new branch office at the Parkway site. Denny's restaurant had been a fixture there for about 45 years. We have more details about the site and its history at WNBF.com. Here's the forecast from the National Weather Service. Increasing clouds this afternoon with a chance of showers, high 58. Showers tonight, low 38. Partly sunny tomorrow, high 55. Mostly sunny Sunday, high 54. I'm Bob Joseph, WNBF News.
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16: Hi, 25 now till the top of the hour this Friday, 800-941-SEAN, our number. 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And it's frustrating. How many people do you know in life that made a claim with their insurance company thinking they're fully insured only to find out, oh, no, no, that's not covered? 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
16: All right, before we get to our phones, Linda took the day off. What'd you do yesterday? I never ask why people take off. I just let my staff take off when they want to take off.
22: Well, you don't need to ask, because I never take off. So when it happens, it's a rarity. You don't even know what to do. You're like, oh, my God.
16: Oh, it's annoying that you don't take off. I mean, I tell you all the time to take off. And frankly, it's like the same thing. You tell me, boss, why don't you take off the next 3 days? I think you need a break. You're working too hard. And I'm like, why don't you shush up and I'll take off when I want to take off. But I'd like to work. This is what I do for a living. And if I don't have 3 hours to vent every day, it's not good for everybody else in my life. So that's just
22: a fact. This is your mental health.
16: It's great for my mental health. I mean, I love what I do. I'm blessed to do what I do. But you took a day off of work yesterday. What did you do? Did you hang out with the fam? What did you do?
22: What did you do?
16: There had to be a reason.
22: I took my mother-in-law, who is from Staten Island, to Staten Island. She doesn't live there anymore. She had some things she had to do on the island. And so we were there all day.
16: You took your mother-in-law. Now, do you like your mother-in-law?
22: I love my mother-in-law. I'm very lucky. She rocks. So I'm one of the rare people who actually has a mother-in-law that's cool. So I'm very, very, very lucky. But yeah, okay. So we hung out.
16: That is not the norm.
22: It's not the norm at all. She's great. I'm lucky. And she knows everybody. You know, you go through Staten Island. She's like, oh, I know this guy from high school. I went to grammar school with this guy. That's where so-and-so got christened. I'm like, oh my God. It's like going on a tour. But we were at the store. It's called Shamrock Paints. It's on Victory Boulevard. Those of you who are familiar with Staten Island, I live
16: Shamrock
22: there for
16: 2 Paints.
22: Years.
16: What did you go to a paint store for?
22: She needed some things done in her home. And her very good friend, Joanne, is an interior designer and works out of this store for the past 30 years on the island. So we
16: went to Shamrock. What brand of paint do they have?
22: They have all kinds of paint. But we weren't there for paint. We were there for curtains and drapes and... There's a whole other side of the store. So anyways, more details than you need. But there's a lovely guy there. He owns the store. His name is Pete, and he's a huge Hannity fan. So Joanne, the interior designer, takes my mother-in-law and I into the back, and that she's like, oh, this is Archangela. That's my mother-in-law's name. She goes, this is Archangela. She just wanted to say thank you, yada, yada. And she goes, and this is Linda, her daughter-in-law. I said, hi, how are you? This and that. She goes, you know, Linda is with Hannity. She's been there for 20 years. And he looks at me and he goes, oh, my God. Are you Linda from the radio, Linda?
16: Oh, my God. What is that? Oh, my God. Oh, my God. Oh, my God. Nobody says, oh, my God. I mean,
22: so listen,
16: okay, keep going.
22: So this is when you know a shtick works, right? So he says to me, I don't know if I believe you. Say pasta sauce. So I say it and he busts out laughing. He's like, oh my God. He goes, I listen to you guys every day. He knew about Liam being there. So I said, tomorrow I'm going to shout you out and tell Sean how nice you were to me and my mother-in-law. So shout out to Pete on Victory Boulevard at Shamrock.
0: You know what kind of paint he sells in that paint store? What brand?
22: He had a wide variety. They are a very high-end paint store. They had everything in there. Very, very nice, very helpful.
0: I happen to be particularly fond of Benjamin Moore, although Bear is very good too. But what frustrates me is you can't get oil-based paint like you used to, which is a lot better than the latex paint that people use. Now, it was more toxic, but it definitely does a better job.
22: I mean, listen, these guys...
0: There is a black market for some. I can tell you that. Not that I would ever go that way.
22: Of course you wouldn't.
0: But you can get it.
22: You're an upstanding member of society. You're not doing black markets for paint.
0: Like satin Impervo oil-based Benjamin Moore paint was the best. It looked like glass if you know how to paint right.
22: What is Impervo?
0: That's what it's called, satin Impervo.
22: Oh, that's like saying flat or eggshell?
0: When I used to spray my cars and one work van, and I nearly blew out my lungs doing this.
22: I remember you telling me that. I just never heard of Impervo. Yeah.
0: Well, that paint, that was an auto paint, is called Imaron. And it had
22: That I remember. Mm-hmm.
0: With gold, how do you say this? Like gold, like gold sprinkled through it, like little gold dots. And it just shined like there's no tomorrow. It was beautiful. I used to love
22: it. So it had like a shimmer.
0: Oh, yeah. It was awesome.
22: Very nice.
0: All right, let's get to our busy phones. Now that we got that out of the way, exciting day going to the paint store. Jim in Indiana. Jim, how are you?
1: I am doing well, Sean. Thank you for taking my call.
0: What's going on?
1: Off and on, you've been talking about Trump derangement syndrome, and I just had to jump in on this one because my wife has it.
0: Oh, boy. How long have you been married?
1: Well, we've been married 10 years. It's a third marriage for both of us. Normally, my wife has been a deep thinker. And a matter of fact, for about 20 years, well, over 20 years, her employer used to send her from site to site to resolve problems. It was usually a conflict between two or more groups. And she would listen, she'd get involved, she'd analyze the situation, and then she'd get the bickering stopped, and then she'd get them working together. And for 20 years, she had 100% success rate before she got the one that I'm aware of that she really couldn't reverse, but that's a different story. And before that, you know, she worked for the VA for a number of years, just learning and polishing those skills. She's a good thinker. Everyday life. I mean, she just...
0: Well, let me ask you this. You've been married 20 years. This is not your first marriage, right?
1: Right.
0: Are you just second marriage? It's her second marriage?
1: Third for both of us.
0: All right, third for both. All right, so make the third one the charm is my advice to you. Now...
1: Thank you.
0: I don't think I could be married to a liberal woman. I just don't. I don't think it would work. I am just too wrapped up in what I do every day. And if I had to get aggravated at home hearing that, I would go nuts. I just would, knowing my personality.
1: Most politics, unless...
0: However, you walk down the aisle before God, family, and friends, and you say, to love, honor, cherish, be faithful to, forsake all others. I think they took out the word obey. Last time I checked. But in all seriousness, I think you just got to not talk about politics. Just let it go. It's just not worth it. Is it worth losing your marriage over political differences?
1: Oh, certainly not. But we can talk about most things and discuss them. But as soon as Donald Trump's name is mentioned, all reasoning just immediately disappears. Hypnotized.
0: I don't know what to tell you. I mean, he's got 3.5 years left in office, or 2.5 years left in office. I mean, I would just get through this period is my advice to you and try and make the marriage work. I mean, do you get along in every other aspect of your life, generally speaking? Nobody gets along perfectly.
1: Right. But I'm wondering if they haven't been using subliminal messaging or something to hypnotize people.
0: Here's the problem. What I've learned with people with Trump derangement syndrome, and they try to confront me and engage me in public. This lady came up to me. I don't think I told this story on the air yet. I used to like you. I'm like, really? My kids were with me. And I said, what happened? And you and that Donald Trump. And she goes, starts going off on me. And I just start messing with her. I just, because I'm not upset at all. I don't care if she agrees with me or doesn't agree with me. And I just like poke the bear left, right, and sideways. And my kids are very entertained by it. They're laughing. Like they're cracking up at it. But my advice is, look, you obviously love this woman enough to marry her. My advice is try and avoid the political discussions. And I wouldn't watch news in the same room. Let her go watch, you know, MSDNC and get her fix. And you can watch us on Fox and don't worry about it.
1: I still think she's been hypnotized because it's just.
0: I think they're totally brainwashed. I mean, they wake up every day. It's like a drug fix that they have. They need to hate Donald Trump, but you can't fix it. So why bother?
1: Right.
0: Anyway, Jim, I wish you and your wife the best, my friend. God bless you. 800-941-SHAWN if you want to be a part of the program. Linda, here's a good topic, and I meant to bring this up earlier. You know Emily Blunt? I guess she was in the original The Devil Wears Prada. I've never watched that movie. Do you ever watch that movie?
22: I have seen that movie, yes.
0: All right. And anyway, she's under fire in an interview, I guess about the movie or something. I don't know. She portrays Emily Charlton, the senior assistant to Meryl Streep's Miranda in The Devil Wears Prada 2, which I'd never go see if my life depended on it. But anyway, after the first movie's release, her character instantly became an inspiration by the meme that signified corporate burnout in the film. She's overworked. I love my job. I love my job. I love my job. That was her mantra. Anyway, so here we are 20 years later, and she was asked if she had any advice for women who are hating their jobs right now. And she said, quit. He said, no, I just think find something that you deeply want to do, even if you're earning no money, as long as you love it, you'll be happy. And there was a huge online backlash to all of this. Oh, if I could, I'm not rich enough to quit and I have no salary, you know, for the time I look for another job. I love when millionaires tell me to quit my job. I can't quit. I need to pay the rent. Okay. They're taking her too literally. I think there can be a transition period. If you're not happy with your life and you don't like your job and you don't love your job, and I do love my jobs. I do. I mean, Donald Trump actually said to my boss once, and it really, I'm like, why did you say that? He said, why do you even pay him? Actually said this to my boss. And my boss goes, what do you mean? He'd do it for free. I'm like, shush up. No, you're not helping me by saying that. But he did say that. And the reality is there are a lot of people that are in dead end jobs. They're not happy. And what I would recommend is just a slight deviation of her advice. Start looking to transition to a field that would be more fulfilling for you, that would make you happier, that when you open your eyes in the morning, you're happy to go to work. It doesn't mean you give up the current job immediately, but you transition to the next job. I think that's what she was saying. You're not saying that, you know, for people that can't pay their rent, that you need to quit your job, too bad, and good luck, you know, being on welfare. I didn't take it that way at all. And I think she's giving people, making people aware that you have choices in life. And if you're not happy, you make the transition to a field or an area of interest that you have in your life that will be more fulfilling for you in your life. And I don't even know who Emily Blunt is. Do you know? I don't really know her. Do you?
22: I do. She's married to John Krasinski. He was on The Office and he's in a bunch of other movies. I actually really like her husband. I don't really care for her too much. I think she's a bit overrated, but this is not her first foray into saying dumb things and getting in trouble. She did this once before.
0: I don't think it's dumb advice. I think she just should have added transition.
22: It's not like at the end of the day, I think that people need to preface what they say by saying it's my opinion, or if I was in that position. She had said when Trump, it was like after a GOP debate, and she was like, I want to renounce my citizenship, because she had just become an American citizen because it looked like Trump was going to win, or Trump was just one. I can't remember exactly what it was, but you know, it's such a disgusting thing to say. People are waiting for decades to become a citizen. And because you don't like a candidate, like, why don't you be quiet for a minute and be a citizen before you have an opinion? Which she later came out and walked it back.
0: You only get one life here. And to be miserable every day at your job. Like, Linda hates her job, but she stays 20 years.
22: Oh, stop it. I love my job. I irritate you every day and they pay me for it. It's a wonderful job and I'm incredibly grateful. Girl.
0: Anyway, I mean, I want people to be happy in their life. You only get one shot at this life. That's it. Might as well
22: make your best
0: decisions.
22: Get out of what you hate. Try to get it into what you love and stop crying about it.
0: Oh, I was trying to keep that marriage together. I'm not that optimistic.
22: Poor guy.
0: Anyway, 1-800-DR-LAURA. You can call us now.
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7: ABC News, I'm Brian Clark. The future of Spirit Airlines is up in the air, as President Trump says his administration still considering a taxpayer bailout.
8: Well, I guess we're looking at it. If we could do it, we'd do it, but only if it's a good deal.
7: The Wall Street Journal, though, says the airline is preparing to cease operations. In a letter to Congress, the White House says the military operation in Iran has been terminated. It's day 60 since the U.S. attacked, and 60 days marks the point under federal law where the president's required to get approval from Congress to continue using military force. But President Trump today also called that law unconstitutional and said that he's considering more strikes against Iran, calling the latest proposal unsatisfactory. The organization in charge of the Oscars addressing AI in its new rules, saying that humans have to be at the center of the creative process, but that AI tools neither help nor harm the chances of getting a nomination. This is ABC News. All five people on board a small plane were killed when it crashed in Wimberley, Texas last night. The Cessna had been in the air for about 2 hours. It was heading to New Braunfels. The NTSB and FAA are investigating. New Mexico prosecutors want sweeping changes to Facebook, Instagram, and WhatsApp to protect the mental health and safety of the platform's youngest users. Now, the parent company of those popular social media apps is pushing back.
9: Meta is reportedly threatening to shut down its platforms in New Mexico after a jury in Santa Fe found it liable for misleading users about the safety of the platform for children.
10: That is not going to actually satisfy or solve their long-term problem.
9: Raul Torres is New Mexico's attorney general.
10: There are 42 or 43 other AGs across America who have similar claims.
9: A trial begins Monday in New Mexico to determine whether Facebook and Instagram are a public nuisance. Jim Ryan, ABC News.
7: I'm Brian Clark, ABC News.
11: Shh, here she comes.
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15: Now the forecast from the National Weather Service. Showers overnight, low 38. Partly sunny Saturday, high 55. Partly cloudy Saturday night, low 33. And mostly sunny on Sunday, high 54. 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

0: in the new Congress, we're going to have to do something about this Supreme Court. And let me be very clear. Everything is on the table. 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
7: All right, news roundup, information overload hour this Friday, 800-941-SEAN is our number if you want to be a part of the program. I don't ever like to criticize law enforcement, in large part because their job is hard enough. Now, we saw the best of the best on Saturday night at the White House Correspondents' Dinner, and that is those Secret Service agents, other law enforcement men and women, you know, raced into harm's way to protect the people that they were designated to protect. I have nothing but the deepest respect for people that will take a bullet for the people that they're hired to protect. How could you not respect that? However, I am critical of the three assassination attempts. I see major problems that have emerged that need to be dealt with, in my humble opinion. I mean, how is it possible in Butler that this guy gets a ladder and with a long gun and climbs on the roof only 130 yards away from where Donald Trump is? Donald Trump's lucky he's alive today. I think it was the hand of God, frankly, that saved him that day. Then the Trump International incident. Well, you know, what happened there? A known area where paparazzi hide in the bushes just outside these golf holes or right along the perimeter of the road, adjacent to it, parallel to it. And there's a fence at the end of the golf course where the property ends. On the other side of it is a treed area, an area where paparazzi are known to congregate. They never swept that area. And then we have this incident where this guy is less than, 70 yards racing into the very room where the president, the first lady, the vice president, the speaker of the House, all these cabinet officials are congregating. And I'm just flabbergasted by this because I see three consistent problems that all relate to all these individual cases. Now, if you go to an RNC or a DNC convention, and I pointed this out before, usually there are multiple perimeters as far as a half a mile or longer away. That's perimeter number one. To get through perimeter number one, usually have to show a picture ID.

0: By the time you get to perimeter number two, you get magged, you get wanded, you have to empty your pockets, go through all the protocols. By the time you get up to the building, once again, you empty your pockets, you get magged, you get wanded, and then you have to get checked four more times with picture ID. Ironic, Democrats want it at their convention, but they don't want it for voting, but that's a separate issue. How is it possible they did not sweep Butler better? How is it possible the perimeter was not much further away? I mean, with a high-powered rifle and a scope, it's not hard to hit a target 1,500 yards away, never mind 130 yards away. That perimeter needs to be much further away. Now, if I'm wrong, maybe our next guest will tell us. We have Nicole Parker, author of The Two FBIs, The Bravery and Betrayal I Saw at My Time at the Bureau. Josh Sherrod is with us, 20-year SWAT officer, director of law enforcement for Byrna, our advertiser, BYRNA.com. Please look at the videos, non-lethal self-defense. Welcome both of you to the program. Nicole, is there anything I'm saying here that's wrong?
1: No, everything you're saying is exactly right. And that's what I love about you, Sean. You just tell it straight up because you're generous and you're fair because you back the blue. You back the law enforcement officers. But you know what? When it grew up, they need to be called out. And I think that Trump has been extremely gracious. Like you, he always backs the blue. He backs the Secret Service. He backs law enforcement. But sadly, you know, President Trump, this is his third assassination attempt. And we know that there are more threats against him than any human, probably in the history of the world at this point. There's just so much hate coming at him. But sadly, you know, President Trump's like, look, I was very pleased. And again, he's extremely generous, and I appreciate that. But for him to be pleased is sad because the bar is set so low. Because after Butler, he's accustomed to having a round coming at his head and getting hit in the ear. So again, he's being kind, he's being generous, but we all know that President Trump deserves better. The American people deserve better. July of 2025, they released a report from the Government Accountability Office, and it outlined the U.S. Secret Service's failures from Butler during the first attempted assassination, and it was ordered by the Senate Judiciary Committee, Chuck Grassley, and I know that there's many similar calls for this third assassination attempt right now. And if we look, Secret Service agents were suspended after Butler. But Sean, to my knowledge, not one of them was fired. And so I just, based on my own personal experience, I believe that we always have to have grace. Again, like you said, we're operating under the highest level of stress and stressful circumstances. But to have no one sweep and cover that stairwell is egregious. I don't know how they can...
0: How about sweep the whole hotel? Now, if they don't have the ability, yes, or they don't have the manpower to go through the entire hotel, that means every guest in the hotel has to be checked. Every room has to be checked. Then it has to be secure. Anyone then coming into the hotel needs to be wanded. They need to be magged so that they can't bring something in after their room has been swept. To me, this is fundamental. This is basic. And I think the perimeter was way too close to where the actual ballroom was. What if 12 people, you know, rushed through that mag like that? With guns blazing. I mean, it could have been a catastrophe.
1: Well, and I think what's concerning to me is the photo that Clay Travis posted on social media, and it literally shows multiple law enforcement officers and Secret Service agents literally not in a position of ready. Until the president has left the venue, you are on full duty. And the fact that people were leaning up against the walls, they were chatting, having conversations, they were looking at a magnetometer. You know who was the success here? Was the canine. You see the handler taking the canine in these video surveillance footages that are coming out, and he senses something at that stairwell. And then the handler continues to proceed, and then the suspect comes right out and runs through that magnetometer. Kudos to the canine.
0: There was one person, it looks like a woman, I can't say for sure, and she pulled out her gun. The other 10 people in that picture that Clay Travis put out, they were asleep on the job right there.
1: Unacceptable. And until there's consequences, nothing will change. And we've talked about this over and over, but they were not in a ready position. And again, this is local law enforcement, federal agents. That is your job. That is your job. And until President Trump has left the venue and all of those that are there to be protected, you are on duty. There's no time to be slacking off. And unfortunately, That's what happened here. We're very, very lucky that President Trump, that this individual did.
0: This can't happen anymore. I know. Okay. One thing they do after Butler is they won't have outdoor events again, but indoor events like this, this was not the proper venue if they didn't have the manpower. Now, they did inherit a depleted Secret Service. That's not their fault, but now they've had a year and a half to bring in new agents, and obviously that has not been done either. You know, I can only tell you, Josh, I really am hesitant to admit this, but when I go out publicly, meaning if I'm at an event and I have security with me, if it's a very important event, a lot of people, and maybe more risky, I bring my sensei and his team with me. I mean, he grabs my belt. The guy will not stop harassing me. And he's like, I don't care. This is my job. And I get it. But he doesn't want me to die on his watch. That's what he keeps telling me. Because you're not dying on my watch. Not happening.
2: Yeah, so I definitely think we're seeing a little bit of complacency slip in here. And Nicole pointed it out as well. We see so much of this, especially when these events drone on for hours and hours and days and days. We see this complacency set in. And it's exactly what we saw here. We saw it in the video. We saw it in the photos of these officers that think, well, this event's already, everybody's inside. There's not going to be any more activity. That's exactly when things happen. Look, I've worked with Secret Service planning events just like this for presidents, for congressmen. And that's exactly when you have to realize things can be at their worst is when everybody, all that complacency starts setting in. Things have been set in motion already. The event has started and now we get this lull. People that are planning attacks understand that. They're not going to try to plan these attacks when everybody's coming in, when there's a bunch of activity, because they're more likely to be found out and seen and not able to carry out these attacks. They wait until attention is diverted and is focused on other parts. We saw it in Butler. We saw it here. All these things we keep seeing over and over again. This is when law enforcement officers have to be at their most heightened alert state. When everybody else is focusing their attention somewhere else, that is when these attacks are going to happen. And we keep seeing this complacency slip in, whether it comes to just literally standing at alert, literally looking the right direction, or when it comes to communicating with local law enforcement, like we saw in Butler. And we let these things continue to slide because we just think it's not going to happen. Look, we don't have that luxury anymore. We've seen it time and time again. We're going to continue seeing it. He's only been in the seat for a little over a year. We still have several years to go. And I guarantee you, this is not going to be the last attempt on his life or other members of the cabinet and Congress as well. We have to continue being vigilant no matter what's going on, no matter where the focus is. And that's got to be the mission going forward.
0: And especially with the president, especially a president that has been so demonized like President Trump has. I mean, the narrative on him is, you know, racist, fascist, Nazi, Gestapo, and it goes on and on. There are a lot of sick individuals out there. Nicole, I know your years in the FBI, you dealt with these people and they're very impressionable, unfortunately. And this has a dehumanization effect, a dehumanizing people. And there's also an incitement element to it, although I don't think you can hold them accountable. You have to hold the person responsible for what they do. However, I don't know. I mean, I'm flabbergasted that this happened yet again. Then now that night, the president called me immediately from the holding room and he's arguing with everybody in the room. I got to hear the deliberations. He wanted to go back out. I'm like, sir, you cannot go back out there. We don't know at this time if this is a lone shooter or a broader conspiracy. It's not safe and it'll probably take 10 hours to sweep that room anyway.
1: Right. Well, we know President Trump is a warrior. He doesn't back down. He doesn't play games. And we saw it in Butler. He stood right up and he said, fight, fight, fight. And that's a moment we will never forget. Again, we have to protect President Trump. And, you know, I'm glad that he did. He complied with what the Secret Service recommended. But Sean, just taking us back to the security failures, I've read the manifesto and I'm just going to read a quick portion. This is from Cole Allen, who did surveillance prior to this. And he literally is laughing at the end of the manifesto. He writes, P.S. Okay, now that all the sappy stuff is done, what the hell is the Secret Service doing? Sorry, gonna rant a bit here and drop the formal tone. Like, I expected security cameras at every bend, bugged hotel rooms, armed agents every 10 feet, metal detectors out the wazoo. What I got? Who knows? Maybe they're pranking me. is nothing. No damn security, not

0: keeping an eye on Chuck and Nancy and their minions. 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
2: 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Born on America's darkest day, September 11, 2001, the Tunnel to Towers Foundation, they have been helping America's heroes ever since. Heroes like Fire Lieutenant Michael Wells. Now inspired by the heroism of firefighters on 9/11, Michael felt a calling to pursue his dream of serving his community as a firefighter. Now he would devote 14 years to his fire department. He would rise to lieutenant. He saved lives. He earned the badge of honor for all of his bravery. But sadly, he lost his battle with occupational cancer. This 25th anniversary of 9/11, Michael's story reminds all of us of the profound impact that day had on America's heroes and their families. Now, Michael leaves behind his loving wife, Katie, their three children, and the Tunnel to Towers Foundation, with your help, was able to honor Michael by paying off the Wells family mortgage. 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
4: All right, we continue. Josh Sherrard is with us and Nicole Parker talking about, you know, all the security failures leading up to yet another assassination attempt against President Trump. Now, we also have to remember our top geopolitical foes. They're watching all these attempts, too. And I do you have any doubt, Josh? We only have less than a minute, that the Iranians wouldn't want to send a team of assassins here if they're not here already, or activate a cell that's here to go after the president in light of what they see as a vulnerability?
5: Absolutely. Any state, nation, or anyone that's trying to plan an attack like this is using all of this as intel. We've seen it time and time again. We've seen some of these calls. We've seen bogus calls go out just to see what response times look like, to see what response protocols look like. What kind of posture are they going to use? This is a real-world example that they can use to look at, to see what our response is going to be, to see where the holes in that security plan are going to be, and how to make sure that they can get around those, and how to overcome those obstacles. So anybody that's running any kind of intel is going to look at this with a fine-tooth comb and see where they can get in and where they can exploit our weaknesses. And unfortunately, we keep showing them time and time again. Look, I'm 22-year law enforcement professional. I hate Monday morning quarterback as much as everybody else does. But as law enforcement professionals, we have to look at events like this and see what can we learn, what can we do different.
4: Listen, I'm telling you right now, there are people in the administration that are angry that I'm being so forceful about this. But I'm sorry, it can't happen again. I'm not going to stop. I'm not. It's too important. This is incident number three. I don't know how many lives this guy gets, but, you know, next time it could be a disaster. And I'm trying to prevent that from ever happening. I've got to run. I do appreciate both of you. Josh, thank you. Nicole, thank you. Want to tell you about a woman named Esther. She's 84 years old. She's fragile. She's older, alone. And unfortunately, she, like so many in Israel, as they fight for their very survival, has had to withstand sirens blaring, long periods of time in bomb shelters, cluster bombs being fired at densely populated areas. And it's really, really taken its toll. Thankfully, and this is why we partnered with the International Fellowship of Christians and Jews, is because we need to tell people like Esther they're not alone. And the fellowship, they are providing all the humanitarian assistance on the ground, food, water, shelter, medicines, clothing, you name it. They're providing it. They have their mobile medical clinic to help the elderly out if they need medical care and they can't get to a hospital. They're doing everything, but they can't do it without your generosity and your help. Now, you can donate over the phone. 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
1: A Broome County developer has scrapped plans to renovate a large commercial building in the heart of the village of Owego. John Munchko had hoped to restore the historic three-story structure at 50 Lake Street, but he has just sold the site to the Tioga County Property Development.

0: Development Corporation. Tioga Trails Cafe had operated in the building for several years. A decade ago, property owners George and April Swaney came up with plans to convert the second and third floors into condominiums, but that project never moved forward. New York State approved $1 million grant to support rehabilitation work at the building. Munchko said he had been looking forward to restoring the site. He acquired the property for $110,000 in 2023. The developer hoped to make the first floor available for commercial space and planned to put in some apartments on the second floor. He intended to stabilize the third floor for future residential use. But Munchko said he wound up encountering problems in dealing with the State Historic Preservation Office, so he abandoned the project. The Tioga County Land Bank purchased the property for $400,000 in February. We have more details on the matter at WNBF.com. Now the forecast from the National Weather Service. Increasing clouds this afternoon. Few showers possible, high 58. Showers tonight, low 38. Partly sunny tomorrow, high 55. Mostly sunny Sunday, high 54. 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
1: All right, 25 till the top of the hour. 800-941-SEAN is a number if you want to be a part of the program. So Linda goes to, with her mother-in-law, to Shamrock, I guess, Paint. What do they call it? Shamrock Designs?
2: Shamrock Paints.
1: Shamrock Paints.
2: Yes.
1: In Staten Island in New York with her mother-in-law.
2: Victory Boulevard. That's right.
1: And they went to get coffee after that. A great day.
2: We actually did. We actually got a coffee. I got
1: The owner of Shamrock, you know, finds out it's you from the show. And what did he ask you to do?
2: He said, I don't know if I believe you. You got to say Silver Palette Pasta Sauce. And I did it. And he went, oh, my God, it's you.
1: No, it is you. No, because nobody else says it that way. That makes you very, very distinct and different.
2: He did not say that. That's ad lib from
1: you. Well, I mean, that's implied. It's obvious. But anyway, the people, if you're into health, wellness, fitness, nutrition, longevity, well, our friend Peter Harris, his family, they are the people behind Greenberry Cereal, Greenberry Pancake Mix, and yes, Silver Palette Pasta Sauce. Now, it's rich, it's classic, it's made with San Marzano, California tomatoes, extra virgin olive oil, no added sugar, and here's the key. 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So, the official foods of the Sean Hannity Show, Grainberry Cereal, Silver Palette Pasta Sauce. Say it, Linda. Say it one more time.
2: Silver Palette Pasta Sauce. Someday you're going to get it right, Sean. I have faith in you. So does Pete at Shamrock. He believes in you.
1: I just got it right. Sauce. I just said sauce.
2: Mm-hmm.
1: Let's go to Richard in North Carolina next on the Sean Hannity Show. Happy Friday, sir.
3: Oh, Sean, I want to thank you first off for taking my call. I listen to your show every day.
1: Thank you, my friend. What's going on?
3: Well, I retired from the California Highway Patrol with just under 30 years of service, and I was trained by the Secret Service in dignitary protection many years ago. When I saw the initial video of the suspect running through that control point, there were several things that stood out to me. There didn't appear to be any real control point set up, just a large room with a magnometer in it and some folding tables with several officers standing there. There were no barricades to funnel people into that control area. And all the personnel I saw there has been brought up by others. They seem not to be paying a whole lot of attention to the entire area on it. One officer had his back to the entryway. The mindset just seemed to be at a low level of security, not on a high state of alert for what this function was.
1: And the perimeter is way too close to the actual venue.
3: It was. And anybody and her brother could walk in there. And that was a huge point on it with the training that I received on it. As far as the shooting or the lack thereof, the suspect entered that control point rapidly. And he caught all the officers off guard. And it takes about a second and a half to realize something's going on and then more to react. And now there's everybody saying, well, why didn't they shoot him? Well, there's a couple of things that come into play with that. I understand that you practice with firearms, and I assume you go to the range frequently, don't you?
1: I really can't because my hearing loss is kind of severe after doing radio and having an IFB in my ear all these years on television. So I have pretty significant hearing loss. So I have to be careful how often I get to shoot. I can shoot my burner, which is great because it just doesn't have the same pop or the same noise level, so I can still maintain my proficiency that way.
3: Well, what you should try to do next time when you go out to the range and you're practicing is go out and stand about 20 yards away from your target line with your weapon holstered and then start running parallel to that line. Draw and fire your weapon at the target coming up, and I'll guarantee you it is difficult just to hit the target. Besides,
1: listen, shooting is an art, and it, you know, at a very young age, because of what my parents did for a living, and they had a loaded firearm in the house, they wanted to make sure I was trained in the safe use of a firearm, and that's when I was 10 years old. Then it became a passion. And I was a marksman at a pretty young age. But, I mean, it was drilled into my brain about, you know, gun safety from day one. I mean, drilled into it.
3: And this is something that needs to be drilled into these officers on it. Our country's top tier members can do this, but they practice constantly and they fire thousands of rounds to maintain their proficiency on it. I feel that there should be some section made out in the range where they're mobile and make them run, make them draw and fire, and make them hit on it. And like I say, it's anybody that has dignitary protection duties on it should be very proficient at running, drawing, and firing and able to hit their target.
1: We needed a perimeter. Well, first of all, I would argue we needed multiple perimeters, number one. Number two, I think they needed to be much further away from the actual venue. Number three, they didn't sweep the entire hotel. They didn't sweep. They didn't secure the areas. They didn't hold. It was probably not the right venue for the president. I don't think they had the manpower for it. And I just think that all of this could have been prevented. Now, some would argue, well, I mean, there was no way this guy was going to get in there and be able to shoot at the president. I'm not so sure I buy that. Or if the person was shooting indiscriminately before somebody with a weapon that was in there, one of the security people for one of the cabinet members or one of the some of the other people that had arm protection. God knows how many people he could have killed in the process there. Probably not the president. However, what if there was 15 people that rushed that MAC? What if there was 30 people? What if it was more coordinated than it actually turned out to be? And there's too many questions here. And I just think that we're missing every single incident has the same, I think I would argue, faulty planning. We're not securing a large enough perimeter. We're not sweeping it good enough. We're not securing and holding good enough. And those are the lessons I learned from Butler and from Trump International, and in this case as well.
3: That's a true statement there. And I believe that they need to move more out on that and have more officers. And if it takes locking down an area on it and you're only letting certain ones in, God forbid if there was a multiple attacker scenario on it. And God knows.
1: Lock it down. It has got to be 1,000% secure. Lock it down. Anyway, I've got to run because I have other callers, but I do appreciate you commenting. Richard, North Carolina, God bless you. Appreciate you. Rick in Utah, next Sean Hannity Show. Rick, how are you?
4: I'm just fine. Thank you for taking my call. I'm a Republican my whole life. I try to keep up and keep myself informed of our political process. Maybe you could help me understand with that Ilhan Omar, with everything that is out there that's we know, why is she still able to conduct business for our country, for her state? I don't understand what it is. Maybe you could help.
1: You mean you have questions how somebody could make a $30 million mistake on a financial disclosure form? That's a little odd to you. I mean, that could happen to anybody, right? You make a $30 million valuation of your net worth. Anyone can make that mistake, right?
4: Right. And then I'd be in jail if I did it.
1: Exactly. And as far as the questions about her immigration status, I would like to get a full report on that. My favorite Congresswoman Omar, it kind of went viral again this week. It's from a previous speech she had given. And you know how Roman numerals, when you say World War One, World War Two, et cetera, just like Super Bowl, whatever we're at now, right now, 55, whatever it is. This is her referring to World War Two.
5: The last time the Alien Enemies Act was invoked, it was used to detain and deport German, Japanese, Italian immigrants during World War XI.
1: World War XI.
4: Yeah. Mm-hmm.
1: There's a real genius there.
4: Yeah. And that's the mentality of the people that's supposed to be running this country and in their states. I just cannot. for the life of me understand why she isn't at least sidelined if they have to do some more investigating. But why is she still able to conduct business? I just don't understand.
1: I don't get it either. And never mind the fraud that was so widespread and is so widespread out of her district in Minnesota. And, you know, thankfully we're getting to the bottom of that in spite of that idiot Tim Walz. Rick, go have a Crown Burger for lunch on me, okay, my friend?
4: Okay. Well, thank you, Sean.
1: Appreciate you being with us. All right, let's get to our busy phones. Mike in Washington, D.C., the Swamp. Mike, happy Friday. Glad you called.
6: Happy Friday, Mr. Thank you so much, Sean, Linda, and Katie. And we're talking real quick. You know, I don't have a lot of time, and your people have a lot of time. That situation in Texas, we were upset that Jasmine Crockett had lost, and we were really upset. But then it all came into play with the Tarantino guy, the guy that won, right? What happens is that the black community...
1: Yeah, Tallarico's his name.
6: They're really, really, the black community and all of Texas really upset because he won't come to their communities and talk to them and show them what he's going to do for them because he's afraid that he's going to upset the Bush people. So
1: let me tell you what's going to happen. The Republicans, look, I know they have a primary going on, Cornyn and Paxton. That's going to resolve itself. Republicans will have a candidate. And then the battle begins. And once the people of Texas realize that this guy thinks that there's six separate genders and all the bizarre things that he has said and all the bizarre beliefs he has, I don't see how mathematically he can win in the great state of Texas. I just don't see it. I think other states will be tougher, like Georgia, North Carolina. I don't think it'll be as tough in Iowa. I think that Susan Collins, which I'm glad for, she's the only elected Republican in New England. I don't think she's going to have a hard time against this guy with a Nazi tattoo and his extreme beliefs. And I think that... I'm less worried about the Senate now than I've been in a long time. And we haven't even gotten to the point where the issues that will define the outcome of this election have come to the forefront. Appreciate the call, my friend. 800-941-SEAN, if you want to be a part of the program. John in Maryland. John, hi.
7: Hi, Sean. Thanks for taking my call. Listen, tacking on to what you've been talking about and also your conversation with the senator, there's nothing more critical than getting us through these midterms, then wrapping this thing up. I left a message on the president's Truth Social a few days ago. I said, "Dear Mr. President, please wrap this four-letter word up, peace, four-syllable word, plural, jersey, and obfuscation." And every day, Sean, that he doesn't finish this off is another day they make deals with Russia. They figure out another route to get oil in or out. You know, the military is doing a great job, but strategically we're losing. I mean, look at the headline right now on Fox News.
1: We're not losing anything. The president is only giving them time to get their act together. And he's showing patience. And I know exactly what he's doing. He can wrap this up and end this today. He could just bomb them out and rip out their infrastructure. But what does that mean for the 90 million plus Iranian people? So it's not going to be a forever war. It's going to wrap up. In many ways, we've accomplished our main goal. They're not going to have nuclear weapons. I'm not sure if you could just entomb the nuclear dust or certainly keep eyes on it so they'll never get to it. And I think at that point, then the president can say, quote, mission accomplished. And frankly, the Strait of Hormuz is the world's problem. It's not our problem. We just rid the world of a threat of a nuclear armed Iran. We did our job.
7: Right.
1: Now it's up to them if they want the Strait open. We don't need their oil. We don't need any oil from there.
7: We underestimate, however, I think their willingness to just sit and wait. They'll sit in caves and eat sea rations. They've probably got somebody transcribing your show in Farsi every day.
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9: First pitch, Reimer belts it deep in the air, left field, down the line, goodbye, home run! A walk-off home run on the first pitch for Jacob Reimer! A four-hit night! runs. Here's the pitch. Suero belts it deep in the air to left. Clark, the center fielder, ranges and looks up, and it is gone! A two-run homer to left center for Chris Suero. He demolished it! 3-2 from Wenninger to Avina. Hit on a hop right side. Sliding stop by Young to his left. Gets him to his feet. Throws to first. He is a SportsCenter top 10 highlight reel. 1-1 pitch. Hits it high and deep in the air to center. Rose goes back. Gets spun around to the track at the wall. And it's off the fence. In play in center. Reimer getting the wave around third. Schwartz heading to third. Reimer will score without a throw. The throw from center's cut off. And JT Schwartz triples and drives in a run. Brian deals the 0-2. Parada belts it in the air. High and deep to left. How far will it go? What a shot from Kevin Parada. Long gone over the left field wall. A Parada party at Maravano Stadium.
10: The righty Guzman is set. The 0-2 pitch. Swung on a miss. The Binghamton Rumble Ponies are Eastern League champions. In a magical year, Binghamton has their fourth Eastern League title in franchise history and their first in 11 years.
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11: 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It's game five of this seven-game series. 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Our producer, Ryan Farrow, glad that you could join us. Binghamton last night, they get their first win of this seven-game series, holding on to beat New Hampshire 6-3. They fell in the first three games. They were no-hit on Tuesday night, but the offense finally came together last night. Nine hits, six runs. All six runs were driven in by six different bats for Binghamton. T.T. Bowens, who's not in the lineup, you'll hear from him in just a second. He had a two-hit game. Kevin Parada, three hits, his first multi-hit game of this season. And Binghamton's bullpen down the stretch was unreal. Matt Turner, Douglas Orellana, and Zach Peake combined for five innings of no-hit baseball. So the Ponies back in the win column. They're at 9-15, five games back of first. New Hampshire 13-9, and they sit in first place. They're 8-3 at home. T.T. Bowens, he's been a big acquisition for this ball club. Major double last night and has been a big leader in the heart of this order. An experienced guy from the Baltimore Orioles organization. Not in the lineup tonight, but you'll hear from him next. Very fun interview with a Connecticut guy in T.T. Bowens. You'll hear that coming up on the NYCM Insurance pregame show on the WNBF Rumble Ponies Radio Network.
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11: Newly acquired T.T. Bowens About to hear from him on the NYCM Insurance pregame show. Cam Manna with you, gearing up for first pitch between Binghamton and New Hampshire. Game 5 of this 7-game series. TT talks about his transition from the Orioles to the Mets organization, being welcomed in by this clubhouse, and what's going to make him tick in 2026. We're here with TT Bowens on the pregame show. Binghamton taking on New Hampshire. TT, thanks so much, man.
20: Yeah, thank you for having me.
11: So far, TT, what's the process been like settling down with this clubhouse?
20: It's been great. The group of players are great here. They have a great chemistry. A lot of the guys I know I've played against or played with in the past, and so they're very welcoming. You know, it's an easy clubhouse to join.
11: What's that initial introduction like when you're making the move over here to Binghamton? A lot of these guys talk about the camaraderie of the clubhouse. What was that initial introduction like?
20: Yeah, it was great. They welcomed me with open arms. And like I said, I know a good amount of guys here from the past that I've either played with, trained with, or just played against for so long in the lower levels. And, you know, so walking in here, majority of the guys, it was like I already know, I already played with them, and, you know, I was comfortable being around.
11: Well, two Connecticut guys talking right now. Before we get into more stuff on the baseball side, your journey, Connecticut pizza, man, would you say that's number one? There's a lot of comparison between Connecticut and New York for pizza, but is that your go-to state for pizza?
20: Yeah, it's number one.
21: Yeah.
20: It's number one. I spent a lot of time in New York. My fiance is from New York, so we spent a lot of time in New York City, and yeah, New Haven's number one.
11: All right, so let's go to your career at Central Connecticut State. What was that journey like, you know, playing Division I baseball, knowing you have the aspirations to play pro ball? When did you feel like throughout your college career that next step could be made?
20: Yeah, I mean, my first year, it was always my intentions to make it to the next level. And, you know, I had a few players that were older that did get drafted and played pro that kind of led by example and I was able to learn from when I was younger. And, you know, just putting in the work and having success, and really comes down to like the belief in yourself and knowing that you can accomplish more than, you know, what other people say. And, you know, even what you might think sometimes, you know, if you can believe that you can make that jump and improve your skill set, then it's capable.
11: So June of 2020, you signed with the O's. What is that process like to be signed at that point? Again, you know, talking about making that push, Division I baseball, maybe having that chip on your shoulder. What was that whole entire journey like, and that call to have those dreams come true?
20: Yeah, it was a interesting process, obviously, with like the COVID year and everything, and everyone was shut down. So nothing was in person. Everything was over the phone. And, you know, there was talks and it was going all over the place about what was going to happen with the draft. There was going to be no draft. There was going to be 10 rounds, 5 rounds, 15 rounds. And, you know, they settled on 5. And, you know, I fell into the free agent category, and it was a weird time because I couldn't meet with anyone in person, and there were multiple teams that, you know, had the free agent offer. So I was in the circle of deciding to, should I go back to school? Should I sign with a team right now? Like, what does the future look like? It's the middle of COVID. No one even knows what tomorrow is going to bring at the time. Yeah. And so it was a very weird time. But, you know, I made the decision to sign, and I'm very grateful for it. You know, I think it was the best decision I could have made in the moment. And yeah.
11: We're here with TT Bowens on the pregame show. What do you feel like you've learned the most year by year in pro baseball that's taking you right now to Binghamton?
20: I think it's just understanding the daily process of what this game brings at a professional level. And, you know, it's at the end of the day, it is the same game that we played growing up, but you know, when you play for 6-7 months straight every day, you know, it's a whole different beast. And so I definitely went through that my first, you know, year or two of just really understanding what it's like to show up every day. You know, we get one day off, but, you know, most of the time we're traveling. And so those other 6 days, it's like you're showing up every day. And regardless of how you feel or how you did the night before, it's like you got to get ready to go out and play that night. And that team you're playing, they have 4 more pitchers that are just as good as the night before, if not better. And so there's no easy days. There's no easy at bats. There's no easy innings in the field. And, you know, kind of just learning to trust the process of putting in the work, making sure, you know, my body's ready to play, physically and just mentally being ready to step on the field and compete every day.
0: Really appreciate the time, TT. Thanks so much, man.
20: Yeah, no, thank you for having me.
11: That's TT Bowens on the pregame show. We'll take a short break. First pitch coming up next on the NYCM Insurance pregame show on the WNBF Rumble Ponies Radio Network.
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26: 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Venice, Bally's, Excellus Blue Cross Blue Shield, and Gallagher and Baker. 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
11: Let's play baseball on this Friday night, the first one in May from Manchester, New Hampshire, from Delta Dental Stadium. Richard Gallardo, the right arm for New Hampshire, takes the rubber. We'll take you through the Rumble Ponies lineup. Eli Serrano bats first and plays center field, the birthday boy. Jacob Reimer's going to bat second, play first base tonight. Chris Suero behind the plate, batting third. Jose Ramos, he'll play right field in the cleanup spot. Kevin Parada bats fifth, he'll DH. JT Schwartz playing left field, batting sixth. Nick LaRusso bats seventh and plays third. Wyatt Young bats eighth, and he'll play shortstop. And Diego Mosquera will bat ninth and play second base. Eli Serrano, the third, will make his walk to the left-handed batter's box. Richard Gallardo, the right arm from Maracay, Venezuela. He's set. Serrano's set. Game five of this seven-game series on this Friday night. And let's rock and roll. First pitch comes in, called strike on the fastball at 6:05, 58 degrees and sunny. Gallardo from the windup. 0-1 pitch. Changeup is low. We'll take a look at your Augustine Construction building blocks of the game. For Binghamton, it's continue the contagious offense. They were 4-for-14 with runners in scoring position last night. 1-1, broken bat pop fly in the infield. It's right at Cutter Coffey at third base. He makes the play. And Serrano is back completely gone. It went near the first base dugout, and he's walking to the third base dugout with just the knob. That's the first out of the top half of the first inning. Binghamton last night, 6 runs, 6 different hitters with an RBI. That has to continue for this offense to, when you snap a 3-game losing streak, can't just go from one, has to be a multiple win stretch. Jacob Reimer will step in. Nice crowd here tonight from Delta Dental Stadium. Rumble Ponies at 9-15, they're 5 back. First pitch to the righty and Reimer. Fastball in there for a strike. Left to right in the outfield for New Hampshire, Jorge Burgos, Jace Borfin, and Eddie Micheletti Jr. 0-1 pitch, fired in, skips to the plate on the heater. Left to right in the infield, Cutter Coffey, Jay Harry anchors things at shortstop. Nick Goodwin, Sean Keyes plays first, Aaron Parker does the catching. Gallardo's 1-1, Reimer clips it back, it's a 1-2 count. The right-hander Gallardo, 6'1", 275, 24 years old. Second time he's faced Binghamton. Did it in the second game of the season. 4 innings, 4 strikeouts for the righty. His 1-2 pitch to Reimer. Outside, no good on the curveball. 5-pitch mix, heater, sinker, sweeper. That curveball and a changeup. Curveball's been his put-away pitch. 2-2 to Reimer. Skies it first base side and deep, but way foul. Reimer crushed it down the line. 306 to right, 400 to dead center, and 326 down the left field line. Reimer did not play last night. 2-for-4 on Wednesday with a double. That was his second multi-hit game of the year. 2-2 to Reimer. Swings through the heater. Up and outside fastball got Reimer at 90 miles per hour. There's two down. First punch out for Richard Gallardo. New Hampshire in their blues, white bottoms, blue caps, red lettering and numbering, reading Fisher Cats across the chest with a white accent. Chris Suero will step in, 3-hitter for Binghamton and the righty. First pitch, fastball called strike upper half of the zone. Binghamton in their grays, tops and bottoms, red caps, red numbering with blue lettering, reading Binghamton across the chest. 0-1 offering, fastball low and outside, it's 1-1. Suero, the high sock look tonight, back with the purple cleats and purple batting gloves. 1-1 comes his way from Gallardo, fastball upper half, it's in there. That's where Gallardo has been resting here in the first inning. 13th pitch coming up for the righty, looking for a 1-2-3. Glove at his face, he rocks and deals on the 1-2 pitch. Suero swings through it. Dials it up, 94 on the fastball for Richard Gallardo. His second punch out, and Binghamton goes down in order in the top half of the first inning. Well, Binghamton and Jordan Gieber, he'll take the rubber. New Hampshire bats when you return. No score early here on the WNBF Rumble Ponies Radio Network.
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11: Binghamton's right-hander Jordan Gieber takes the rubber. Fisher Cats first chance here, bottom half of the first inning. No score from Delta Dental Stadium. Cam Manna with you. Glad you could join us. Ryan Farrell, our producer on this Friday night. Jordan Gieber coming off a season-high 4 strikeouts in his second start. Here's his third, and his first pitch is low and inside. We'll take you through the Fisher Cats lineup. Eddie Micheletti Jr. in the box. Aaron Parker bats second, does the catching. Jace Borfin bats third and plays center field. Gieber's 1-0 pitch. Fastball up and in, 2-0. Sean Keyes in the cleanup spot playing first base. Jackson Hornung back in the lineup DHing and batting fifth. Jay Harry bats sixth. He'll play shortstop. Gieber first base out of the rubber, 1-1. Fastball lower half at 92. It's 1-2. Cutter Coffey has been the Binghamton killer. He'll bat seventh and play third base. Nick Goodwin bats eighth and plays second. And Jorge Burgos will bat ninth and play left field. Gieber's 2-1. Grounded first base side off the foot of Micheletti Jr. He falls down to the box and gets up very slowly. Brian Laws, the crew chief, home plate umpire, will give Gieber a new baseball. Spencer Kim down the first baseline. And Caleb George down the third baseline. Not a cloud in the sky here from Delta Dental Stadium in Manchester, New Hampshire. A week that's consisted of rain and wind. This has been the best night of baseball throughout this week, no doubt. Gieber, 26 years old, comes in with a .93 ERA. Has allowed just one earned run in his two starts over six innings. 2-2 count to Micheletti Jr., and he fouls it back right behind home plate. For Gieber, it's a four-seam, a cutter, a sweeper, and a changeup. 10 strikeouts this year to just 3 walks. He's commanded the zone and has given Binghamton some depth in his starting rotation. From the stretch, 2-2 count to the leadoff man in Micheletti Jr. The pitch, it's outside, no good on the cutter. Gieber's a fun guy to talk to, always alive with energy. And he shows that on the rubber. 3-2 pitch. Cutter's low and inside, no good. Micheletti Jr. drops the bat. He'll walk down the first baseline. We got your first base runner of the ball game. It's for New Hampshire, as Aaron Parker, the catcher, will step in. We'll get to your Binghamton defense. Chris Suero does the catching. From left to right in the infield, it's Nick LaRusso, Wyatt Young anchoring the defense. Diego Mosquero and Jacob Reimer holds on Micheletti Jr. at first base. Gieber's pitch to the righty Parker, up an inside heater at 90, 0-1. JT Schwartz playing left field. Eli Serrano III, his 23rd birthday, he's in center. And Jose Ramos plays right. No balls, one strike. Nobody out, runner on. Gieber sets. Beautiful cutter, wave and a miss from Parker. It's 0-2. Jordan Gieber has been with the Mets organization since 2022. Signed as a free agent. Glove at the belt, 0-2 pitch. Fastball grounded at Young at shortstop. Picks it up, fires across the diamond in time for the only play. Micheletti Jr. was on his horse, and that was a high hopper to Wyatt Young. 6-3 putout. Micheletti Jr. advances 90 feet, and Jace Borfin will step in. T.T. Bowens and Matt Rudick will get the night off tonight. DeAndre Smith working back from injury. He looked very good in on-field batting practice today. That was DeAndre who
4: hit on-field BP for the first time since his injury. Lefty and Borfin, first pitch heater, is away. One ball, no strikes. Borfin hitting 275, five doubles, two triples, and seven bombs. Top 10 in the Eastern League with 18 RBIs and looks at a 1-0 fastball. It's 1-1. In that last start for Jordan Gieber, came against Erie. That was last Tuesday. Three innings and just one earned run. 1-1 pitch. Borfin drives it, and it drops down in right center field for a base hit. Getting the wave is Micheletti Jr. Here's the throw from Ramos in right field, and it airmails over the head of Suero. Gieber was there for the backup behind home plate, and Borfin will get to second base. It's an RBI hit for Jace Borfin. The big year continues for number 8, 19 RBIs, and New Hampshire in back-to-back games, they strike first. It's 1-0 in the bottom half of the first. Inside cutter, Borfin gets the hands through. Ramos threw that ball with a whole bunch of effort, but he chucked it way over Suero's head. And now they're going to give Jace Borfin third base. Interesting here. They're going to say that Borfin was interfered with by the shortstop in Wyatt Young trying to advance from second to third on the overthrow. So Borfin is now on third base after a single, and then he advances two bags. Brings up Sean Keyes with one down. First pitch to the lefty is a fastball in the dirt, 1-0. Didn't look like Wyatt tried to get in the way. Wyatt was helping out the right side of the infield on the cutoff, and then Ramos just overthrew Suero. 1-0 pitch, Keyes down the right field line, drops in for a single, and rolls towards the wall. Ramos couldn't cut it off, run is going to score, and Keyes slides safely into second base. RBI double for Sean Keyes on a weird hop towards Jose Ramos in right field, cannot pick it up cleanly. Keyes has had a dominant year, an Eastern League lead in with now 22 RBIs, and New Hampshire leads 2-0. You have to think there, Borfin's going to score either way from second, the way that ball spun. But you still never know with the arm of Ramos. Here's Jackson Hornung. First pitch of the righty is in the attic, 1-0. Nevertheless, 2-0 New Hampshire in bottom one on two hits. The RBI leaders, Borfin and Keyes. Keyes off second base. Gieber sets, 1-0. Fastball inside corner, 1-1. Gieber's first start was on the 12th of April. Three innings, no earned runs on two hits. He's allowed just seven hits in his six innings as a starter. His 1-1 is lined to center field right at Serrano. He makes the catch, moving three steps to his right. Keyes back to second, and there's two down. A stat that we bring up a lot on the broadcast. Binghamton has been a very struggling group when they go down early. They're 4-12 when the opponent scores first. New Hampshire did last night, but it was a 1-0 lead. This one 2-0, and Jay Harry steps in. The six-hitter looking for more here for New Hampshire with two down and Keyes off second base. Gieber from the stretch. First pitch is a sinker that hangs upstairs, 1-0. Let's go! 20th pitch coming up for Jordan Gieber. Wyatt Young holds on the runner at second base in Keyes. 1-0 to Harry. Harry swings through a heater. That was well above his letters. Matt Levine not with us tonight. He'll be back for the upcoming series. Hoping Matt a wonderful weekend at a wedding. 1-1 pitch. Down the right field line, Harry smokes it, and it rolls towards the corner. Keyes will round third base, scoring easily. Harry chugging for second base. The throw's not in time. On a missile from Jose Ramos in right, but just late. Jay Harry kind of slipped rounding first base and lost the helmet. Either way, RBI double for Jay Harry, and New Hampshire dominating early on. They lead 3-0.

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8: It's Nick LaRusso who steps in. He swings through the first pitch from Richard Gallardo. We're underway here in the top half of the third inning. It's 6-0 New Hampshire. 0-1 pitch from the righty, and LaRusso, another hack, another miss. Inside heater at 92. Gallardo, he has been flawless. 26th pitch coming up. He has faced the minimum with 3 punch-outs. From the windup, he rocks, he deals. 0-2. Fastball up top, 1-2. Richard Gallardo is a story of resilience, no doubt about it. 1-2 pitch to the plate. Slider away. Had Tommy John surgery. He was shut down in 2024, so he rehabbed in 2025. Was acquired by Toronto in the AAA phase of the Rule 5 draft in 2024. LaRusso chops it left side. Coffee charges at third. Sidearm throw to first. It's in time. What a play from Cutter Coffee. And there's one down in the top half of the third. So he's battling Tommy John surgery. Gets acquired by Toronto. And really, when his curveball is working, very dominant on the rubber. 24 years old. He'll face the lefty now in Wyatt Young, Binghamton's 8 hitter. First pitch fastball up and away. In 2024, when he was with the Cubs in the organization, as Young lines it left field and it's down for a base hit in the left center field gap. Young's got a single. Binghamton has their first hit of the night. Diego Mosquera will step in, so any ideas of a third no-hitter this season against Binghamton twice in a series is out the window. First time Richard Gallardo will see a base runner. And Wyatt Young quietly now has 5 hits over his last 8 games. But with the Cubs, he was with the Tennessee Smokies, out of their bullpen, and has transitioned to a bit of a starter. Diego Mosquera, the righty. First pitch, he lines it right center field. It's a blooper, but it's going to drop down. Young was halfway between first and second. He's into second base. Back-to-back singles for Binghamton, bottom of their order, and it gives way to Eli Serrano III with one down. Diego got an inside fastball. He got jammed, but threw the hands the other way and dropped it in front of Micheletti Jr. and Borfin. So Serrano the lefty, top of the order, one down, two on. Binghamton trails New Hampshire 6-0. Gallardo's pitch, fastball in there for a strike. Last start for Gallardo, week ago, against Reading. 5 innings, 5 hits, and no earned runs. He got the victory. 0-1 pitch to Serrano. Fastball misses low and away, 1-1. Eli Serrano turned 23 years old today, same birthday as Douglas Soriano, Binghamton's right-hander out of the bullpen, who pitched a big-time inning last night. 2-1 for Serrano. 1-1, ground ball at the second baseman Goodwin. On to second for one. Harry on to first. Double play. 4-6-3 for New Hampshire, so Binghamton 2 hits and no runs. They strand the first 2 base runners of the ball game. and we get through

0: 2.5 from Delta Dental Stadium. It is all Fisher Cats, and they have the 6-0 lead. Bottom three coming up on the WNBF Rumble Ponies Radio Network.
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0: Welcome back to Delta Dental Stadium from Manchester, New Hampshire. Happy Friday. Welcome to May. New Hampshire leads Binghamton 6-0 as Jordan Gieber takes the rubber. The starter is out there for his third inning of work. The righty's got 49 pitches. He'll face 5-6-7. Righty and Jackson Hornung. Jay Harry the lefty and the righty in Cutter Coffee. Gieber sets up. First pitch from the stretch is a cutter in there for a strike. Inner half. Hornung's 0 for 1. Lined out to center field. 25 years old. Went from D3 to pro baseball. Playing his ball at Skidmore. 0-1. Fastball away. Called strike. Finished the 2022 season ranked in the top 10 nationally for hitting. At 395 for the thoroughbreds. Gieber sets up first base out of the rubber. 0-2, wave and a miss. He puts down Hornung. Nice pitch away there from Gieber. He's got his second punch out. And he's turning the tails of his outing. New Hampshire batted around in the first. The leadoff man, Micheletti Jr., he hit twice. That's where they scored all six runs on five hits. They went down 1-2-3 in the second. Here's the lefty, Jay Harry. First pitch, splitter low and outside, 1-0. Harry had one of the three RBI doubles in that inning. He's got three hits in his last four ABs dating back to last night. 1-0. He's out in front. Nice cutter away from Gieber. It's 1-1. 55th pitch coming up for Gieber. Kevin Gowdy, the righty for Binghamton, is warming up down the left field line. 1-1 pitch from Giebs. It's in there for a strike, and Harry was way out in front on that inside slider. So it's 1-2. One down here in the bottom half of the third inning. Game five of this seven-game series. New Hampshire leads it 3-1. Gieber, 1-2 pitch. Splitter low and in, 2-2. Gieber pitched for Mount St. Mary's in college, was there from 2018 to 2021, and then finished as a grad transfer with Virginia Tech in 2022. 2-2. Skied in the air, shallow right center field. Mosquero back to second baseman. Ramos, the right fielder, calls him off and makes the catch, battling the sun. That sun is setting hard in right field. And Ramos, as he made the catch, looked like his glove also hit his face. Serrano was checking on him in right center field. He's okay jogging back to his position. But it's shade, shade, shade until you get to right center field, and it's just full head of steam with that sun coming down. Here's Cutter Coffey with two down in the inning. First pitch, slider away, called strike from Gieber. Gieber's giving you a chance here to go four innings. He could likely come back out. We'll see how the stamina works. He's not gotten longer than three this year. 0-1. Grounded foul into the Binghamton dugout down the left field line. You just wonder for Binghamton with their bullpen. You used three bullpen arms last night. You go to Kevin Gowdy here. Gowdy hasn't gone more than one this year. No balls, two strikes, two down. Pitch to Coffey. Splitter's low from Gieber. Hoping to face the minimum for back-to-back frames. Gieber came in with a .93 ERA. Looking like himself here. 1-2 pitch. Fastball up and in. 2-2. Just a few hard-hit balls in that first inning. Leadoff walk to Micheletti Jr. and then Borfitt and Keys. Hammered two RBIs. 2-2 pitch, two down, nobody on. Here it is, wave and a miss. Fastball low, Coffey went down for it, and Jordan Gieber's got three punchouts. Two in the third, and no hits, no runs in back-to-back innings for Binghamton's right-hander. It stays at 6-0 New Hampshire. We head to the fourth on the WNBF Rumble Ponies Radio Network.
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0: Well, you just heard from Jacob Reimer. He takes the plate here. 2-3-4 for Binghamton. Richard Gallardo, he's been dominant. The righty back in the rubber, fourth inning of work. And New Hampshire, they lead the Ponies 6-0. Two hits for Binghamton. They stranded two in the top half of the third. Reimer digs in. Gallardo's first pitch. It's a fastball inner half, 0-1. Game 5 of this 7-game series. First day of May on this Friday night. Really nice one here in New Hampshire. 0-1. Slider away, 1-1. 6:05 first pitch, about 58 degrees. Good crowd on hand. Gallardo's 1-1. Reimer fouls it back on a heater that just clipped inside. The Hilton Garden Inn is in left center field, and what a patio deck is out there. Ton of people that are out there eating. There's a tent as well. 1-2 pitch, breaking ball. Reimer goes the other way. It's down for a base hit in front of Micheletti Jr. Three hits for Binghamton. And this one is bobbled in right field. Oh, man, it's off the second baseman, and Goodwin, the cutoff man. He couldn't see it with the sun, and Reimer's in second base. If you're just joining us, we talked about this sun in the third inning. It bothered Jose Ramos in right field. He made the catch. But Micheletti Jr. is throwing the ball in to Nick Goodwin, the cutoff man, and the ball went off Goodwin's leg. He didn't see it coming in. So Reimer's on second base. That will be an E4 against New Hampshire. And here's Chris Suero with nobody out. And Suero swings through the first pitch heater. You do not see that often, an error from the cutoff man. We'll make sure they didn't give it to Micheletti Jr. on the throw, but it went off the leg of Goodwin. 0-1 to Suero, ground ball right back at Gallardo on the mound. Runs to first, flips to first for out number one. Reimer will advance 90 feet to third base. Suero does a job there. He moves the runner over, and Binghamton gets some help. Now it's time for Jose Ramos to cash in on back-to-back nights. That sun really going down hard in right field. And it played a major issue right there. Could cost New Hampshire. Ramos, the righty and the four-hitter. First pitch, he chops it down the left field line and foul. It rolls towards the third base coaching box where Michael Collins is. Cutter Coffey, the third baseman, throws it in. You can watch a lot of baseball games. You're not going to see too many times that a cutoff man has a moment like that. Error does go against Goodwin. Reimer off third. 0-1 to Ramos is a slider away. 1-1. Binghamton was 4-for-14 last night with runners in scoring position. Ramos had an RBI single. 1-1 pitch. Ramos clobbers it to center field. Borfin is back at the track. It's off the top of the wall. Ramos chugging for second base, and he's going to be in there safely. Reimer scores, and Jose Ramos, an absolute laser to center field off the top of the wall. 107 miles per hour, 401 feet, and Binghamton gets on the board. It's a 6-1 game in the top half of the fourth inning. Ramos got that pitch. Fastball up in the zone, and he's off second base. Back-to-back nights with an RBI. Gives way to Kevin Parada with one down. And first offering is in there for a strike on an outside heater. So Ramos now with 13 RBIs. That's his first double of the year. He has three home runs. 0-1 to Parada. Line drive at the second baseman. Goodwin almost stepped on the bag and doubled up Ramos. Parada gets robbed there as Goodwin was pinching up the middle on the shift. Did not double up Ramos, but there's two down. Binghamton slowly but surely getting to Gallardo. He faced the minimum through his first six. Retired the first six batters. Allowed two hits in the third. He's allowed two hits in the fourth. One resulting in that run. Here's JT Schwartz, the lefty, with two down. First pitch, Schwartz ground ball down the right field line. It's a base hit. Ramos will round third base and score. And JT Schwartz, an RBI single. Binghamton makes it 6-2. JT Schwartz back in action. And the Rumble Ponies getting to Gallardo. Consecutive hits. That's their fifth knock of the ball game.
9: Third baseman, number 34, Nick LaRusso.
0: Can Nick LaRusso keep it going here in the top half of the fourth inning? Fourth RBI of the season for JT. Back in the lineup, had the night off last night. LaRusso the righty, Gallardo the righty. First pitch, LaRusso hard grounder at the shortstop. Harry gobbles it up and flips to Goodwin at second for the out to end the top half of the fourth inning. But Binghamton, they get two back. It's a four-run ball game. Jordan Gieber, he's going to be done. Kevin Gowdy is going to come out of the bullpen for the Rumble Ponies, and he will face the Fisher Cats order, the bottom two and then the top. That's coming up next. Binghamton gets two back. How about Jose Ramos and JT Schwartz? 6-2 game, home half of the fourth when you return on the WNBF Rumble Ponies Radio Network.
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0: Home half of the fourth inning for the Fisher Cats from Delta Dental Stadium. 8-9-1 in their order. 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Binghamton got two back. Jose Ramos and JT Schwartz, the RBIs. As Goodwin lines this one to right field, here comes Ramos. He makes the catch, sprinting in the right center field gap for the first down. So Jordan Gieber is done. Three innings, five hits, six earned, three walks, and three strikeouts. But final two frames for Gieber, he faced the minimum. Retired five of the last six batters. He did walk Parker, but Chris Suero, the backstop, threw him out when he was stealing from first to second. Here's the nine-hitter in Jorge Burgos. Lefty swings and misses at the first pitch heater, low in the zone. Sixth appearance for Kevin Gowdy has gone 4 1/3 innings pitched, an even 9 ERA for the right-hander. Middle of the rubber. His 0-1 pitch, ground foul, first base side. So last season for Gowdy, he was in the Blue Jays organization. He pitched for AAA Buffalo. 33 appearances, 36 innings. It's his eighth minor league season and the first with the New York Mets. As that front foot closed, you could see the number 24 as his 0-2 is low and inside on the slider, 1-2. So Gowdy will hide that ball a long, long while from lefties, the way that his back is turned towards that batter's box and then comes across. 1-2, wave and a miss. Elevated heater, 95 from Kevin Gowdy. His first punch out, and there's two down in the bottom of the fourth inning. Nice spot there from Gowdy, up and inside. That one is almost impossible to hit for Jorge Burgos. Top of the order, Eddie Micheletti Jr., the lefty. He's 0-1, walked and scored to begin this game. The infield shaded right side for Binghamton. Micheletti grounds it up the middle perfectly for Young. Charges, gloves, throws in time. Shift to perfection. And a 1-2-3 inning for Kevin Gowdy. He throws eight pitches out of the bullpen, and he keeps this game at 6-2. So Binghamton gets two back. We're heading to a new frame, top half of the fifth inning, but the Rumble Ponies not out of it on this Friday night on the WNBF Rumble Ponies Radio Network.
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0: To the fifth inning we go on this Friday night from Delta Dental Stadium. Cam Manna back with you. Wyatt Young in the batter's box. Richard Gallardo, the starter. First pitch fastball in there for a strike, 0-1. Our producer, Ryan Farrow, glad you could join us on the WNBF Rumble Ponies Radio Network. 6-2 ball game. 0-1 to Young. Change up in there at the knees. It's 0-2. Ponies got two back in the top half of the fourth inning. New Hampshire put up six in the bottom half of the first. Young is 1-for-1. 0-2 pitch, and he looks at three straight at strike three. Richard Gallardo has four punch outs. That was an inside fastball at 94. Good spot, and Young goes down looking. Heading into that at-bat for Wyatt, he reached base in four of his last six plate appearances. Here's Diego Mosquero. He's also 1-for-1. Gallardo's first pitch. Fastball in there for a strike at the knees. This is the Gallardo that we were hearing and seeing during his first two innings when he retired his first six with three punch-outs. Long look in from the windup. 0-1, breaking ball, Mosquero grounds it third base side and foul. He surrendered two hits in the third, but then a 4-6-3 double play got out of it. In the fourth, three hits allowed and two runs. No balls, two strikes, one down, nobody on in top five. It's 6-2 New Hampshire. The pitch, Mosquero, he bloops it up the middle and into center field. Got his hands through on a curveball, and Diego Mosquero, he's got a 2-for-2 night. Called up from High A Brooklyn, had one hit in 46 at-bats. And now with the Ponies, in his debut over these last couple of days, has now picked up four hits. Gives way to Eli Serrano III, top of the order for Rumble Ponies. First pitch, fastball is outside, just off the mark, 1-0. Both hits for Mosquero, kind of bloop singles. That one was a nice little bloop liner to center field. Gallardo's 1-0 pitch, up and inside to Serrano, almost hit him. Serrano's 0-for-2. Grounded into a 4-6-3 double play on a hard-hit ball back in that third inning. Stands tall in the lefty's batter's box. 2-0 count. Fastball. Called strike. Outer half. Serrano did not love it. Had an RBI double last night. Went 1-for-3. He also walked twice. It's been a walk machine in this series. Mosquero running on the 2-1 pitch. Serrano swings and misses. Parker throws to second base. And Mosquero's on the bag with a stolen base. He just got there in the nick of time. Wonderful jump. Serrano just missed there on a low and inside curveball. He was fooled and out in front. So it's two balls, two strikes, one down. Serrano in this series, he has walked five times, has two hits. Has Mosquero off second base. 2-2, Serrano ground ball at Keys at first, backhands, and steps on the bag for out number two. Mosquero will advance 90 feet. He's on third base with two down. Serrano's got robbed in back-to-back ABs. consecutive ground outs where the exit velocity has been over 102 miles per hour. That one at 103. His double play was at 103.8. So this one about five ticks off from his last ground out. Jacob Reimer steps in. He got Binghamton going in the fourth with a leadoff single, and then he scored. He's swatting at flies that are in front of home plate. He called time. There's actually a few flies that are in front of the broadcast booth up here. Reimer now does step in. First pitch, called strike on the heater, low and outside corner. Was using his right hand and his bat, just swatting away. Mosquero off third base. Gallardo's 0-1 pitch. Reimer, he drills it down the left field line. Burgos comes in and makes the catch down the left field line. Just in fair territory was Burgos. He read that baseball right off the bat. Robs Jacob Reimer. And Binghamton, another inning with a hit, but no runs to show for. Diego Mosquero's 2-for-2. But the Rumble Ponies trail 6-2 after 4.5 from Delta Dental Stadium. Home half of the fifth coming up on the WNBF Rumble Ponies Radio Network.
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0: Sun going down for Manchester, New Hampshire from Delta Dental Stadium. What a beautiful night for baseball. First day of May, Friday night, game five of this seven-game series. Fisher Cats lead 6-2. Kevin Gowdy, the reliever, back on the bump. Man, he looked good in the fourth inning. 1-2-3 on eight pitches against his former organization. He'll face Aaron Parker, 2-3-4. The righty steps in. Righty on righty to start you off. First pitch, it skips to the plate, 1-0. Gowdy was with AAA, the Buffalo Bisons. 36 innings, 33 appearances. Struck out 32 guys, walked 20. Middle of the rubber. Gowdy high leg kick, 1-0, and it's spiked again on the heater. Now Gowdy is also swatting away at flies. Jacob Reimer was doing the exact same, Binghamton's first baseman, when he was in the batter's box to close out the top of the fifth. Gowdy just called time to do just that. Two balls, no strikes. The pitch, Parker line drive, it drops down in front of Ramos in right field for a base hit. So both sides with six hits, but New Hampshire with a 6-2 lead, and it's the first hit of the night for Aaron Parker. Third hit of the series for Aaron Parker, a 23-year-old backstop. Here's Jace Borfin. New Hampshire's offense entered this game 154 runs, second in the Eastern League. They got six so far tonight. And Borfin is dangerous, the lefty. Gowdy, long look with five on the pitch clock. The pitch, Borfin pops it up. Deep left field. Schwartz now sprinting in towards the line. He's under it and makes the catch. for the first down. Schwartz, a primary first baseman, does the corner infield work, playing left field tonight. Binghamton just has two bats off their bench, battling a whole bunch of injury. Matt Rudick, he's on the bench, same with T.T. Bowens, two outfielders, and Schwartz is out there in left because he didn't play last night. And the outfielders have had trouble in left field throughout this series. Suero and Ramos for Binghamton have both dropped pop flies in left field towards the wall. Here's Sean Keyes, the lefty, with one down. First pitch heaters inside from Gowdy, 1-0. New Hampshire scored all six runs in the first inning and had five of their six hits in that inning. That was their first hit in a long, long bit. 1-0. Keyes swings through the slider away from Gowdy. Nice spot there from Kevin, 1-1 with one down. Jordan Gieber, he faced the minimum in his last two frames. Threw just under 60 pitches. And then Kevin Gowdy in his second inning of work. His 1-1 to Keyes. Chin music up and in. It's 2-1. Sean Keyes is the Eastern League leader in home runs with 9 this year. Now his 22 RBIs, that's also first. He's 3 for now 13 in the series. 2-1. He chops it off his foot. It rolls into the infield, but play was called dead from Brian Laws, the crew chief. Keyes is the number 17 prospect in the Blue Jays organization. Played his baseball at Bucknell, so went from the Patriot League to Cape Cod, where he played for the Kituik Cattleers. Was with High A Vancouver just a year ago. And now he's just been mashing in Double A. He was 0-for-5 last night. He's 1-for-2 tonight with the RBI double. Parker's off first base with one down. Here's Gowdy's 2-2 pitch. Keyes pops it up, and it goes over my head and out of the stadium above the awning behind home plate. Kevin Gowdy, 28 years old. A minor league journeyman here in Binghamton. His 2-2 pitch. Swing and a miss. Keyes was fooled. Slider from Gowdy. His second punch out, and there's two down. Good look there from Gowdy. Using the fastball out. And then coming with a really nice off-speed pitch low. Jackson Hornung steps in. Tall righty stance. Two down, runner on. Here in the bottom half of the fifth inning. It's 6-2 New Hampshire. Gowdy sets and delivers. First pitch is a fastball up and in, 1-0. So many fans that are just lined up at the Hilton Garden Inn on that patio. You don't have to pay for a ticket to be out there. If you're staying at that hotel, you're watching a baseball game. Gowdy's 1-0 pitch. Sliders outside, 2-0. They have a bunch of space heaters if needed. A tent that's in about left center field, a few steps behind Serrano with some lights. And then all the windows in the Hilton Garden Inn, the six floors. Also a nice view from the rooms. 2-0 pitch. Hornung cut on and missed. Gowdy went for the fastball up and inside. It's 2 balls and 1 strike. And then in left field, you have the Samuel Adams Brewhouse with some seats that are lined up on the left field wall. Parker off first base. He's going on the 2-1 pitch. Suero, throw down. It's too high. And the pitch was a ball from Gowdy. It's 3-1. It was the spot you wanted that pitch with a runner going, but Suero just overthrew that baseball. Parker has tried to steal twice tonight. Now he's 1-for-2. Suero put him down on a 2-4 putout back in the second inning. Hornung steps back in. RBI chance. As Parker off second base, 3-1 count with two down. Harry waits on deck. Gowdy's offering, grounded foul, third base side. Cornung hitting 297. 15 RBIs, 27 hits so far this season. From Ashland, Massachusetts. Big payoff pitch for Gowdy. 3-2 with two down. Parker will stay put at second base. Here's the pitch. It's inside off the glove of Suero, and advancing 90 feet as Parker takes a round turn around third, and it'll stay there. So I spoke too soon. He was going to stay put, but it's going to be ruled down as a pass ball off the glove of Suero on an inside pitch that he should have gloved. Cornung to first base on the walk. Parker off third base with two down, and Jay Harry steps in. He had an RBI double in the first inning. He flew out to right back in the third. Narrow lefty stance for New Hampshire's shortstop. Gowdy fires, foul in the box. Third baseman in LaRusso is in on the grass. Second baseman Mascaro is back. Wyatt Young, the shortstop, is up the middle. And Reimer holds on the runner. LaRusso is now just taking two steps back. No balls, one strike, two down. Gowdy fires. Fastball up and out, 1-1. It's already a season high for Gowdy in innings pitched. He has never gotten more than one inning this year. He's 1 2/3 innings in, looking to get through two innings of work. 1-1 pitch, foul straight back from Harry. It's 1-2. He signed with the Mets on March 16th, so end of spring training and right before the start of the minor league season. Was drafted by the Phillies in the second round all the way back in 2016. Time called for Harry. Runners at the corners as the Jumbotron has shut off in right center field. It's completely black. Gowdy sets up. And a pick over to first, sliding back is Hornung. That is not a good sign if the Jumbotron is out. That is where the only scoreboard that is in sight here from Delta Dental Stadium. Nothing else says the score in the stadium outside of what you have in your computer. Here's the pitch, and it's line foul off the netting first base side as Hornung was going on the pitch. There's a tiny scoreboard down the first base line, like one you would see in a middle school gym. Now the scoreboard is glitching out. A lot of different colors, and they're trying to reboot it, it looks like. But it is a 2-1 count. Runners at the corners. Gowdy set to throw his 29th pitch. Runner going in Hornung. Here's the pitch, and Harry drives it to right field and deep. This one is off the base of the wall. One run is going to score. Hornung rounding third base, throwing to second's not in time, and it's going to score two for New Hampshire. Jay Harry's got two doubles tonight. He's got three RBIs, and the Fisher Cats lead 8-2 in the home half of the fifth inning. Jumbotron in right field is now a computer desktop with a bunch of different photos. So they're still trying to get that up and going. Doesn't matter for the players in the field, and Harry smacked that off the right field wall. 103 off the bat. Here's Cutter Coffey, the righty, with two down. Gowdy's first pitch to the plate. Coffee down the right field line. He got jammed, but an in-and-out swings a base hit. Rolls towards the corner in foul territory. Harry scores. Coffee into second base, but he's gunned down. Jose Ramos said no. So Ramos will stop the threat. Run does score. It's 9-2 New Hampshire, but he stops Coffee from stretching that to a double. Ramos on the 9-6 putout to Wyatt Young. That will end the home half of the fifth inning. Sixth inning coming up. Binghamton offense, again, work to do. New Hampshire Fisher Cats in front by 7 runs on the WNBF Rumble Ponies Radio Network.
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0: Chris Suero steps in, and he fouls off the first pitch. He just welcomed you back on the WNBF Rumble Ponies Radio Network. Cam Matta with you in the booth. Ryan Farrow, our producer. Richard Gallardo, the starter, still on the mound. And Suero has fouled off the first two pitches. So Gallardo would tie a career high of six innings pitch. He's done it seven times. Last did it in 2023. Has Suero here in an 0-2 count. 3-4-5 for Binghamton. The pitch, Suero, check swing, went around no matter what. And it's the second time Suero has been punched out. Fifth for Gallardo. And there's one down in the top half of the sixth. New Hampshire got two back. They lean 9-2. Kevin Gowdy almost got through two innings. And he looked flawless until he didn't down the stretch. A walk to Hornung, and then Harry and Coffey, two RBI hits. First pitch to Jose Ramos, misses outside on the heater, 1-0. Jumbotron back on in right center field, that's a good sign. Gallardo deals, 1-0. It's an up and inside heater, 2-0. Ramos had an RBI double back in the fourth inning. 2-0 pitch, up and in, 3-0. That's when Binghamton scored both of their runs. Jacob Reimer and Ramos scored. JT Schwartz had an RBI single. Gallardo's 3-0 pitch. Ramos has the take sign. It's a called strike inner half. Ramos was in a 3-1 count back in the second inning. He grounded out to the second baseman in Goodwin. 3-1 from Gallardo. Ramos ground ball to shortstop Harry. Gobbles up the baseball, throws across the diamond, and it's in time for the second out. So Richard Gallardo in a good spot to tie a career high for the eighth time of six innings pitched. Set to throw his 69th pitch coming up to Kevin Parada. New Hampshire owns the series lead 3-1, game five of this seven-game set. First pitch to Parada, grounded left side. It's Harry at shortstop. Bobbles, now throw, scooped at first. It's in time. Oh, what a play. Sean Keyes, the scoop. Harry bobbled it, re-corralled, and made the throw. And it's a quality start for Richard Gallardo. He gets through sixth for the eighth time in his career, and the 24-year-old walks into the first base dugout with a 9-2 lead for the Fisher Cats. Bottom six coming up on the WNBF Rumble Ponies Radio Network.
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0: We head to bottom six from Delta Dental Stadium. It's all New Hampshire on a 9-2 lead. Felipe De La Cruz is the new arm for Binghamton. He'll face 8-9-1. First pitch to Nick Goodwin is an inside heater, 1-0. So Gowdy goes two innings, three hits, three earned, a walk, and two punch-outs for the right-hander. De La Cruz, the southpaw, 1-0. Goodwin drives it to left field, right at JT Schwartz. Makes the catch, three steps to his left for the first down. This pitching change brought to you by William Orband Insurance. Jordan Gieber was the starter, three innings, and he allowed six earned runs. Brings up Jorge Burgos, the lefty. He's 1-for-2, had a two-run single in the bottom of the first inning. First pitch in there for a strike from De La Cruz. That's when New Hampshire scored six runs. De La Cruz, a 1.93 ERA, making his fifth appearance. 0-1 pitch is a slider away, 1-1. Has pitched 4 2/3 innings. Second time he'll pitch in this series. Did so 2 days back when an inning allowed a hit and punched out two. One-one. Slider away into the backstop, 2-1. Hitters are 1-for-13 against De La Cruz, the 24-year-old. Sets up first base out of the rubber to Jorge Burgos. 2-1. Fastball darts outside, 3-1. Signed with the Mets as an international free agent back in 2021 at the age of 20. Burgos, the wide lefty stance. Here's the 3-1 pitch. Fastball low and inside, ball four. De La Cruz has had control trouble. Six strikeouts, now five walks on the season. Brings up Eddie Micheletti Jr. Top of the order for New Hampshire. Leading by seven in the home half of the sixth. Game five of this seven-game series. Infield shifts right side for Binghamton. Wyatt Young, the shortstop, up the middle. First pitch, slider away. Did he go? No, he did not, says Caleb George. Right behind Felipe De La Cruz, the third member of this umpiring crew. Small lead for Burgos, 1-0 count with one down. Pitch to Micheletti Jr., blocked from Suero, spins around a few times. He found it under him. It's 2-0. Now De La Cruz struggling to find the zone. Micheletti Jr. is 0-for-2. He led off the game with a walk. He scored the first run of this game for the Fisher Cats. Hitting .269 this season with three bombs. Runner goes in the 2-0. Called strike. Suero throws to second. And Chris Suero did it again. Second put out for Suero from behind the dish here tonight. And that was a no-doubter from Chris. puts down Jorge Burgos, and there's two down. Makes it a 2-1 count as well. Pitch to Micheletti Jr., grounds it at the first baseman in Reimer, gloves it, and steps on the bag. So De La Cruz will face the minimum. He was having trouble finding the zone, but Suero guns out Burgos, and the next pitch, Micheletti Jr. goes down on the three unassisted. We get through six here from Delta Dental Stadium. We head to the seventh. It's 9-2 New Hampshire on the WNBF Rumble Ponies Radio Network.
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to Dental Stadium from Manchester, New Hampshire. New Hampshire leads 9-2 over Binghamton. Alex Almalfi, the right-hander, is now in relief for Richard Gallardo. He'll face 6-7-8-9. Here's the lefty, JT Schwartz. First pitch, right down Broadway in the four seam at 92, 0-1. So at the beginning of this season, Almalfi was the piggyback arm for Gallardo. They would switch off as starters, and each would really go 1-1 out of the bullpen. His 0-1 pitch is a breaking ball that hangs upstairs, 1-1. I was just talking to the Fisher Cats broadcaster, Chris Jarrett, and he said it was a conversation which one would come out of it as the starter, and it was Richard Gallardo that got the job, so Almalfi will now piggyback him out of the bullpen. His 1-1 pitch is inside, 2-1. But Gallardo in line for the win. He goes six innings, six hits, with two earned runs. He did not walk a batter, and he struck out five. 2-1 to Schwartz. Grounds it foul, first base side. Schwartz 1-for-2, RBI single in the fourth. That was his fourth ribby of the year. Schwartz missed eight games. He got back on the field last Sunday. That was over an 11-day period without baseball for JT. Almalfi sets, 2-2, and Schwartz clips it back off the netting. From Ashland, Massachusetts, 25 years old, is the right-hander. Four-pitch mix of a fastball, slider, a curve, and a splitter. First time he'll pitch in this series. Had a save a week ago against Reading. 2-2, and a swing and a miss from JT. He goes down swinging, 94 miles per hour off the plate from Alex Almalfi, and there's one down. Nick LaRusso steps in. Fisher Cats lead by seven. Scored six of their nine runs in the first. They have eight hits tonight. First pitch, LaRusso is up top, 1-0. Nicky Lowe is 0-for-2. Two groundouts tonight. Almalfi sets, 1-0. LaRusso clips it back. It's 1-1. Almalfi's best outing of the year. He tossed 3 2/3 innings scoreless. That was against Binghamton in the second game of this season. And struck out six in a loss back on the 11th of April against Portland. His 1-1 is way outside, 2-1. This New Hampshire pitching staff, now their offense gets a whole bunch of credit for where they rank and runs scored. Second in the Eastern League, but their staff has really helped them this season to win 13 games. 2-1 to Nick LaRusso is up and in, almost hit him. 3-1. New Hampshire is tied for fourth for the lowest ERA.

0: three on the inner half. LaRusso does not like it. It looks low and inside. But LaRusso is rung up from Brian Laws, the crew chief. Two punch outs from Amalfi, and there's two down. That did look inside at 94. Here's the lefty Wyatt Young with two down in the top half of the seventh. 9-2 New Hampshire. The pitch, Young hard ground ball at the second baseman. Goodwin sets his feet, throws to first. It's in time. So Amalfi, 13 pitches out of the bullpen. It's a 1-2-3. We'll stretch it out here from Delta Dental Stadium. New Hampshire 9, Binghamton 2 on the WNBF Rumble Ponies Radio Network.
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0: We've stretched it out from Delta Dental Stadium. We're back inside the William Orban Insurance broadcast booth. Cam Manna with you. Ryan Farrow, our producer. And a pitching change brought to you by William Orban Insurance. It's the left-hander Gabby Rodriguez in relief for Felipe De La Cruz, who goes one inning. Walks one, no hits and no runs. 9-2 New Hampshire. They'll have 2-3-4 in their order. Here's the righty and the catcher, Aaron Parker. First pitch, slider. That is just up top, 1-0. Rodriguez has yet to allow an earned run. He's 2-0 over five innings pitched in five appearances. The lefty deals, 1-0. In there for a strike. That's the heater at 94, 1-1. Four-seam splitter and a slider for Gabby Rodriguez. Settles in, 1-1, and it's crushed. Parker, left field and deep. You can look up and kiss it goodbye. It's off the brew house in left field, no doubt about it. 107 off the bat, 357 feet for Aaron Parker. He leaves the yard. His first home run of the season, and it's 10-2 New Hampshire in the bottom half of the seventh inning. So just like that, there's the first earned run for Gabby Rodriguez. Slider in, and it hung up just enough. Lefty Jace Borfin steps in. First pitch, fastball at the letters, called strike. This New Hampshire offense, now 23 home runs as a team. 0-1 pitch to Borfin. Fastball misses outside. Dangerous, dangerous group the Fisher Cats have, top to bottom. They're second in runs, third in average, now seventh in home runs, 1-1 pitch. And Borfin out in front on the splitter, 1-2. They don't even need the big home runs. They do have the home run leader in Sean Keyes with 9. But even saying that, they're not even top 5 in that category. Borfin's 1-for-3.

0: an RBI single. Rodriguez, the 1-2 to him. Fastball, got him strike three on the outer half. 94 from Rodriguez, his first punch out, and there's one down. Here is the home run leader in Sean Keyes. Has an RBI double tonight. He's 1-for-3. All Fisher Cats on this Friday from Manchester. First pitch, and Keyes fouls off the fastball in the box. Game 6 tomorrow. Rain is in the forecast. We'll get you set for right around a 1 o'clock first pitch. We'll see how that holds up. Rodriguez left side of the rubber. 0-1 count with one down. Kicks and deals, and Keyes fouls off the slider away. It's 0-2. Two runs for Binghamton either way is not going to be enough. They have scored two runs or fewer in 9 of their last 15. That can move to 10 of their last 16. Rodriguez 0-2 to Keyes. Pops it up third base side and foul. And on top of this struggling offense that was masked during their last series against Erie because they got the good starting pitching. Every starter went 5 innings. In this series, the pitching hasn't been there and the offense has struggled. O-2 with one down, nobody on. Rodriguez fires. Fastball is low. Suero dropped the baseball. If he squeezes it, could be strike three. Looked good from up here. Keyes struck out in his last AB. Shift is on for Sean. Down the left field line is wide open. 1-2 from Rodriguez. Keyes goes right center field. Ramos in the gap. He's there, sprinting to his right for the second out. 103 off the bat for Sean Keyes. Hits the ball so incredibly hard. Will not be in double A for much longer. Jackson Hornung will step in. So Binghamton is on to their fourth pitcher of the night in Rodriguez. Gieber went 3, Gowdy 2, De La Cruz 1. Lefty on righty. Fastball is spiked, 1-0. Hornung hitting 297. 15 RBIs. 1-0 his way. In there for a strike. Fastball at 93 on the inner half. Just like Amalfi, Hornung from Ashland, Massachusetts. He's the reliever for New Hampshire that will likely come out in the top half of the eighth. 1-1, Rodriguez almost clips Hornung on an inside slider, 2-1. He'll get a new ball as well. So if Binghamton falls, they'll be 9-16 and move to 6 games back of first place. 2-1. Fastball low and out, 3-1. This is a series where Binghamton comes in, you're 3 games back, and you're not playing great baseball, and you still give yourself a chance to dwindle the margin and chase New Hampshire. Now that idea has changed. 3-1, Hornung skies it, right field in deep, Ramos back, turns, looks, out of here. 2 home runs in the inning, 2 solo blasts. Second home run of the season for Jackson Hornung. It's 11-2 Fisher Cats in the bottom of the 7th inning. ...92-mile-per-hour fastball that was in a good spot. It was up and away. But Hornung got it. It's 306 down the right field line, and it's over the double fence and way gone. Jay Harry, the lefty, will step in. 10 hits for New Hampshire on 11 runs. Rodriguez first pitch almost clips Harry up and in, 1-0. So Rodriguez will now allow 2 earned runs this season, and they are both solo home runs. 1-0 to Harry. Slider in there for a strike, belt high. Infield shifts right side for Harry, the shortstop. 1-1 pitch. He fouls it off in the batter's box. 1-2. Harry's having a big game. He's got two doubles, three RBIs, a two-run double in the fifth inning. He's hitting 378 with 14 RBIs. He was traded and acquired from Minnesota back in 2024. Played with Vancouver a year ago and now with Double A in the Fisher Cats. Rodriguez sets 1-2 with two down, nobody on. And the slider is spiked away in the right-hander's batter's box. Sun almost fully down from Delta Dental Stadium, still a nice crowd on hand. They have loved what they've seen. 2-2, and it's line foul the other way. Binghamton offense tried to crawl back. They put up two runs in the fourth, made it a four-run game. But they've been quiet since, and now New Hampshire, their offense is full go. 2-2, slider away, it's a full count. .105 first pitch tomorrow, .105 on Sunday. Game 6 and Game 7 of this 7-game series. 3-2, grounded softly at Reimer at first base, and he'll step on the bag to end the 7th inning. But two runs for the Fisher Cats on two hits, solo blasts. Aaron Parker, first of his season. Jackson Hornung, his second. And it's 11-2 Fisher Cats. We head to the 8th on the WNBF Rumble Ponies Radio Network.
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0: New frame, eighth inning from Delta Dental Stadium. 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Our producer, Ryan Farrow, on this Friday night. 9-1-2 for Binghamton. Here's Diego Mosquera and Alex Amalfi, the right-hander. Second full inning in relief. And he spikes the first pitch, 1-0. 11 runs for New Hampshire. They get two more in the home half of the seventh with two solo home runs. Aaron Parker and Jackson Hornung leave the yard. Parker went to left. Hornung went to right. 1-0 pitch. Mosquera holds off. Check swing. They check down. And first base umpire Spencer Kim agrees. It's 2-0. Mosquera's 2-for-2. Two singles and a stolen base. Has been stranded both times. Has four hits and is early going in a Ponies uniform. 2-0. Slider away from Amalfi. 3-0. Fisher Cats got in front early in bottom one with six. And they have not looked back since. Amalfi, third base out of the rubber. Here's the 3-0 pitch. Fastball away, but clips the zone, 3-1. Richard Gallardo, the starter, in line for the win. Hit six innings pitch for the eighth time in his career and just two earned runs allowed. 3-1 offering. Fastball called strike, outer half. It's 3-2. Mosquera from Valencia, Venezuela. Signed with the Mets back in 2021 on a minor league deal. 3-2. He clips back the fastball at 94. So he made that double-A debut with Binghamton. That was this week on the 29th. And he rose up in the ranks in the Binghamton organization. 3-2. Fouled back first base side and into the box seats up in the first base deck. Promoted from the Florida Complex League to St. Lucie in July of 2023. And then was up to High A Brooklyn on April 1st of 2025. Amalfi sets 3-2. Nobody on, nobody out in top eight. The pitch. Mosquera goes the other way. Down the right field line. Is there room for Micheletti Jr.? No. It's into the bullpen. Foul. A lot of injuries for Binghamton. Two infielders, Marco Vargas, DeAndre Smith on the IL. So they brought up Diego Mosquera. Another 3-2 pitch. Fastball low, and Diego is on base three times tonight. Leadoff base runner for the Ponies. Brings up the birthday guy in Eli Serrano III. He turned 23 today. He's 0-for-3, has hit the ball really hard twice. His last ground out to first base at Sean Keyes was 103 miles per hour. Mound visit between Parker and Amalfi, and Parker walks back to home plate. A chance for New Hampshire to move to 14-9. They'll be 9-3 from Delta Dental Stadium and lead the series 4-1. Mosquera has a stolen base tonight. He's off first. Serrano in the box. First pitch. Heater low and outside. 1-0. Right there, 1-8 right there. Amalfi set to throw his 24th pitch. A 25-year-old right-hander. Lefties are just 2-for-27 against Amalfi. 1-0. Serrano swings through a heater low. 1-1. Right-handers are 8-for-28. That's a 286 average. Shortstop and Harry is behind the second base bag up the middle. First baseman in Keys holds on the rudder in Mosquera. 1-1 to Serrano. Check swing. Did he go around? No. Holds off on an inside slider. And Caleb George agrees. No need for Mosquera to steal here. You're down 11-2. He's got a two-step lead. 2-1 count. Nobody out. Pitch to Serrano. Skies it high in the air left field. It sends Burgos back at the track, and Burgos makes the catch in front of the warning track. Mosquera back to first base, and there's one down. So 0-for-3 is Serrano, but he's hit the ball hard tonight. Jacob Reimer steps in. This Binghamton offense, you look top to bottom, you got a lot of hitters that are below that Mendoza line of 200. Reimer at hitting 192. He's got 14 hits this season. First pitch, Reimer. He laced it to center field. Borfin is back at the track. Borfin leaps. It's over his head. Mosquera steps on second. He heads to third and gets the stop sign. And Reimer's into second base with a double. So right on cue, Jacob Reimer demolishes a baseball. 103 to center field over the head of Jace Borfin. And it's second and third for the Ponies. Second hit of the night for Reimer. And there's one down. 3 hits for Reimer in his last 2 games. He's 3 for his last 8 with 2 doubles. Here's Chris Suero.